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6 months or so. It's been real hard to talk to one another. You know, a relationship ain't nothing without communication. While we were laying in bed, the both of us looking at the ceiling overhead, eyes wide open about 3 o'clock in the morning.

0: 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And it don't stop.
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You know, one time things got so bad until I had to go to one of my friends and talk to him. And I told him, I said, you know, I'm having problems with the woman that I love. It seems that I call her on the phone and I just can't get her to answer. And then I went to her house and I saw a car parked in the driveway. I knocked on the door, but still my knocks went unanswered. And then I went home and I watched television until television went off. And then I played my records until I just didn't want to hear them anymore. And finally I went to bed, but I found myself waking up a few hours later. And the tears were running down my face. And my friend told me, he said, Lenny, you just ought to forget about her.

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And it don't stop. 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

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It's me, your man, Will Downing, a.k.a. the Prince of Sophisticated Soul, and you're listening to Illinois Soul, the station with the best music and the best call letters ever. 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
1: I'm meteorologist Andrew Pritchard with your IPM News forecast for Champaign-Urbana. Today, look for partly cloudy skies with a chance of thunderstorms and a high of 88 degrees. A few storms could become severe with a southwest wind 10 miles per hour. Tonight, partly cloudy with a chance of thunderstorms and a low of 70 degrees. Tomorrow, partly cloudy with a chance of thunderstorms and a high of 86 degrees. Tomorrow night, cloudy with showers likely at a low of 69 degrees. And for Thursday, mostly cloudy with showers and thunderstorms likely and a high of 83 degrees.
2: It's 6:19 on Morning Edition on Illinois Public Media. I'm Jim Meadows. Coming up, Alabama votes today in its second primary election after a Supreme Court ruling ordered the removal of race as a consideration for drawing district lines. And this traffic note, West Winter Street in Danville will be down to one lane.

0: Is it fair to call Graceland Paul Simon's signature album?
1: It definitely is looked by Paul as being his signature album. At the age of 44, 45, when many pop stars are being thrown into the oldies bin, he was still able to create very vital, very new, very important music that was opening up minds and hearts and ears around the world.
0: Ashley Khan is author of Days of Miracle and Wonder, Paul Simon and the Trials and Triumphs of Graceland. Ashley, thank you very much.
1: Thank you, A.
0: This is NPR News.
2: Good morning. It's 6:29 on Morning Edition. I'm Jim Meadows. Coming up, Ben Howell's series on data centers in Illinois continues. Today, a look at the differing regulations. Some of the strictest rules in the state for data centers are in Aurora, while regulations are more relaxed in DeKalb. That report coming in 15 minutes on Morning Edition here on Illinois Public Media.

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1: Live from NPR News in Washington, I'm Dave Mattingly. Search and rescue efforts are continuing in western Colombia, where a strong earthquake has knocked down buildings and left some people trapped in the debris. More than 110 people are confirmed dead. In the city of Cali, the wing of a hospital partially collapsed. The U.S. Geological Survey says the quake had a magnitude of 7.4. Red flag warnings are in effect in areas of Wyoming and Montana, where conditions remain favorable to more wildfires breaking out. Large fires continue burning in more than a dozen states, many of them in Washington and Oregon. Caleb Radel with member station KUNR reports on a wildfire burning near Reno, Nevada, that's forced more than 2,500 people there to evacuate.
2: The bug fire started Saturday in California and has crossed into Nevada. Officials say it was human-caused. Basil Numerzitsky is a meteorologist with the U.S. Wildland Fire Service. He says the fire is showing extreme behavior.
3: We've seen large plumes going vertically straight up, and it's basically kind of like the fire getting so hot that it starts creating its own weather.
2: He says winds could gust above 30 miles an hour in western Nevada in the coming days. That could cause the bug fire and other fires in the region to spread. For NPR News, I'm Caleb Radel in Reno.
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4: From Illinois Public Media News, I'm Jim Meadows. Today is Tuesday, August 11th, and the time is 6:31. Governor J.B. Pritzker has signed two controversial bills creating a greater state oversight of the federal 340B discount drug program. Capital News Illinois reports one bill bars drug makers from restricting the acquisition of discounted drugs by a 340B provider or its contract pharmacy. The other bill orders a study of the 340B program's impact on Illinois Medicaid and state employees' insurance programs and profits made on drug sales by hospitals and clinics. Healthcare providers and drug manufacturers have accused each other of abusing 340B, which has grown to be the federal government's second largest drug program, that's after Medicare. The Kingdom Connection Outreach Center in Urbana is hosting its back-to-school community health fair this Saturday. The organization is providing free physicals for K through 12 students. Dominique Clemens with the Kingdom Connection says the fair will also provide other back-to-school essentials.
5: We will entail school supplies, you know, the basics, pencils, backpacks, papering. We may actually put in some essentials in there too as well, like deodorant, soaps, toothbrushes, toothpaste.
4: This year's fair will also feature a friendly basketball tournament coached by Decatur MacArthur High School's girls basketball coach Jadon Bryant and former WNBA player Hope Elam Hewitt from Champaign. Kingdom Connections Outreach Center is located at 1508 East Colorado in Urbana. Weather forecast for meteorologist Andrew Pritchard. Partly cloudy with a chance of thunderstorms today, the high 88. A few storms could become severe this afternoon. For tonight, partly cloudy, a chance of thunderstorms, the low 70. Partly cloudy tomorrow, a chance of thunderstorms, and a high around 86. Showers likely tomorrow night, showers and thunderstorms likely for Thursday. Right now, it's 79 degrees at Friends Plaza in Urbana. At Willard Airport, skies are fair, and it's 76 degrees. I'm Jim Meadows, IPM News.
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7: It's Morning Edition from NPR News. I'm Leila Fadel in Washington, D.C.
8: And I'm A. Martinez in Los Angeles, California. There's a special primary election in Alabama today for several congressional districts that were reconfigured mid-cycle. That comes after the U.S. Supreme Court removed race as a consideration for drawing district lines, but allowed for partisan gerrymandering. NPR's Debbie Elliott joins us now to talk about the new political landscape there. So, Debbie, Alabama was one of the several Republican-controlled southern states to rush to redistrict after the Supreme Court ruling. What changed?
9: Well, the lines for four of Alabama's seven congressional districts changed, and that leaves a more difficult path to reelection for the two black Democrats in Alabama's congressional delegation. The other five congressmen are all white Republicans. Alabama's population, by the way, is just a little over a quarter black. The legislature changed the maps less than 2 weeks before the regular May primary, so it was too late to change the ballots. People cast votes back in May, but those are now voided, hence the new special primary today.
8: So voting twice. Okay, sounds like it could be a bit confusing. How are voters reacting?
9: There is confusion, okay. Joseph Spraggins of Hope Hall is a voter I spoke with. His congressional district changed, and he's skeptical about the new map and thinks it will likely dilute the black vote in Alabama.
10: It has been crazy, and it just seems so unfair because with the representation, the congressional district should be equal to the percentage of the people in that state. With this, it throws everything out of whack.
9: Candidates acknowledge this confusion, and they fear this is going to be a low turnout affair. Hampton Harris is running in the District 2 Republican primary.
11: We have school starting back, people going on final vacations. It's 100 degrees outside. Nobody wants to be out there. Just the plain confusion of seeing stuff and being told it's now, it's then, it's here, it's there. It's really going to play into voter turnout.
9: So voters have a little bit of work to do if they want to vote here today.
8: It sounds like it. It sounds like it. Now, what race is being most closely watched after the redistricting?
9: You know, the most vulnerable seat is the second congressional district. It's represented by Democrat Shamari Figures. He's new to the office, first elected in 2024, after federal courts ruled that Alabama's congressional map was discriminatory and created a new largely black district. Now that the Supreme Court has said that's unconstitutional, Republican lawmakers reconfigured the district to favor their party. Still, Figures is putting on a good face, and he rejects the idea that somehow this new second district is a lost cause.
12: We have a record of producing in this district, a record of delivering for this district, a record of working on behalf of all people in this district, and we're confident that come November we'll be able to take that record to people.
9: So, to be clear, Figures will not be on the ballot today because he's uncontested in the Democratic nomination.
8: All right, so the action then is in the Republican primary. What's happening there?
9: Well, this newfound opportunity has some excitement. Six Republicans are in the race. Before redistricting, there was only one. The front runner in the contest is State Representative Rhett Marks. He's a businessman from Enterprise, Alabama, and he has President Trump's endorsement. Here's his pitch.
13: This is not only going to be an important race for the state of Alabama, but it is for this country. We have a chance to flip a Democrat seat back to the Republicans.
9: He says the stakes are high with control of Congress in the balance.
8: All right, that's NPR's Debbie Elliott speaking to us from Orange Beach, Alabama. Debbie, thanks.
9: You're welcome.
7: More than 81,000 U.S. service members are still missing after conflicts around the world, never found or never identified. This summer, a Defense Department team exhumed the remains of one of these unknown soldiers in the small island community of Sitka, Alaska. Now they're trying to learn his identity. KCAW's Hope McKenney reports.
14: Company, attention.
15: Back in June, a dozen members of the U.S. Coast Guard, American Legion, and local police and fire departments solemnly saluted as two service members carried an American flag-adorned case from the cemetery to a hearse. They were transporting the recently disinterred remains of an unidentified soldier known simply as X-3, who's been buried in the Sitka National Cemetery for nearly eight decades. During World War II, Japan bombed Unalaska, a community about 800 air miles from Anchorage in the Aleutian Islands. The U.S. military sent resources to help defend against the attack.
16: One of the planes crashed outside of Cold Bay on the north side of the Alaska Peninsula. All the service members on that plane perished.
15: Michael Livingston is a local history buff who's spent a lot of time studying World War II events in the Aleutians. He says a local trapper found the remains of six of the servicemen washed up on shore and buried them temporarily until after the war, when the U.S. military dug them up and moved them to their respective communities. Only one of the men remained unidentified, X3.
16: He was moved to Sitka. We've been trying to get X3 identified for a long time.
15: For years, Livingston advocated for the Department of Defense to disinter X3 and try to ID him. Meanwhile, in Texas, 71-year-old Chris Pfeiffer had also spent years trying to figure out what had happened to his grandmother's brother, who was one of the men who went down on that flight.
17: We've always known that we lost a great uncle in the Aleutian Islands.
15: Pfeiffer believes his great-uncle, 2nd Lieutenant Eugene Christensen of Nebraska, is X3. He's collected hundreds of pages of records about the crash and his uncle over the years and petitioned the Department of Defense to disinter the remains.
17: Could it be my uncle? Yes. Could it not be? Yes. We have to manage our expectations on this.
15: Pfeiffer, a military vet himself, says his great-grandparents, parents, and other relatives passed away without ever knowing what happened. He wishes the disinterment had been approved sooner.
17: It could have been shared. And so there's some closure, because we know this is the one opportunity to see what happened.
15: Most of the 81,000 service members who are still missing were lost during World War II, the Vietnam War, and the Korean War. According to the Department of Defense, missing or unidentified soldiers on U.S. soil are rare because it wasn't a primary theater of war. But in some places like Hawaii and Alaska, it's more common. Aaron Cummings is a senior planner with the Department of Defense's agency in charge of recovering and identifying missing service members. For a case like X3, he says, Pfeiffer's advocacy was vital.
18: Family interest is one of the elements that we utilize to determine how we prioritize and which missions move up the ladder.
15: Investigating these cases, he says, is important to the nation's promise to never leave anyone behind.
18: It's important for the closure of the families to know that we will always try to bring our folks home and just honor our nation's fallen.
15: The DOD is now doing DNA analysis to identify X3. If he turns out to be Christensen, Pfeiffer says he hopes to bury his great uncle's remains in a Lutheran cemetery in Nebraska, where the rest of his family lies. For NPR News, I'm Hope McKenney in Sitka.
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19: I'm meteorologist Andrew Pritchard with your IPM News forecast for Champaign-Urbana. Today, look for partly cloudy skies with a chance of thunderstorms and a high of 88 degrees. A few storms could become severe with a southwest wind 10 miles per hour. Tonight, partly cloudy with a chance of thunderstorms and a low of 70 degrees. Tomorrow, partly cloudy with a chance of thunderstorms and a high of 86 degrees. Tomorrow night, cloudy with showers likely at a low of 69 degrees. And for Thursday, mostly cloudy with showers and thunderstorms likely and a high of 83 degrees.
4: It's 6:43, and thanks for listening to Morning Edition this Tuesday. I'm Jim Meadows. A little later, Kashmir, the disputed region at the center of the rivalry between Pakistan and India, is now holding elections amid demands for better representation and calls for a boycott. We'll have a report in 10 minutes here on Illinois Public Media. Weather forecast calls for a chance of thunderstorms today, the high 88.
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23: Good
0: Good morning, Mae Martinez. Police in London seized $10 million worth of flashy sports cars this weekend. Antisocial driving was the crime. Includes street racing, cruising, and needlessly revving engines. Now, one of the cars seized was a Ferrari Monza SP2. Only 499 were ever made. The car had been in the UK for less than a day, had no insurance, and the driver only had a learner's license. So, perhaps they have learned something from all this. It's Morning Edition.
6: 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Clarivate is working with librarians to examine how core workflows in academic libraries are being reshaped by AI. 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
4: The time is 6:45, and this is Morning Edition on Illinois Public Media. I'm Jim Meadows. In Champaign County, a one-year moratorium is in place, delaying the construction of large data centers. Meanwhile, some cities in Illinois already have data centers, even as state lawmakers have been considering new regulations on the growing industry. Communities that do have established data centers have no single way to mitigate their impacts on the environment or residents. In this second of three stories about data centers in Illinois, student reporter Ben Howell reports what works in one city may not fly in another.
2: Earlier this summer, the McLean County Board passed restrictive zoning for data centers. McLean County is one of the few areas in the state to take strong action to limit that kind of development. One of those is the Chicago suburb of Aurora. Even tougher rules apply there, though it took a minute for that municipality to get there. Back in 2012, the Chicago Mercantile Exchange, or CME, put up a data center. Aurora Zoning Director Tracy Vasek says public reaction was a yawn.
3: The first one was CME. At that point, we allowed them as warehouses, so there was really no process.
2: Last year, though, a new data center owned by Cyrus One opened. The problem was warehouse approvals are fast and don't require public notice. Residents could tell a difference. Cooling fans from the data center were loud.
3: Then when we started getting some of the more bigger ones as they came in and started to expand, that's when we started getting, I think, more of the noise complaints.
2: Aurora Sustainability Director Allison Lindberg says the city council took quick action and passed a three-month moratorium on applications.
23: So that expired on March 24th of 2026, and that is the same day that city council voted for our new requirements.
2: The new rules came in four ordinances. Lindberg says the city no longer treats data centers like warehouses. They must apply as conditional use facilities.
23: That means that they all receive a public hearing and they all have to be required approval by city council. There's also public notice online in newspapers and mailed to the local residents within a certain distance.
2: The rules don't stop there. Aurora requires new data centers to have studies for water and sound pollution, renewable energy offsets for electricity use, and decommissioning plans. Aurora's mayor describes the regulation as a reasonable start. Not everyone is as strict. DeKalb has one big data center in place and another on the way. City manager Bill Nicholas says DeKalb never seriously considered moratoriums or strict regulation.
24: There was some concern, do we need to just put a stop to data center development? I think the answer to that is moratoriums actually stop development.
2: Nicholas says the people who develop data centers are smart people, and that should carry weight of its own when considering what the data centers need to avoid disrupting the community.
24: We ought to have some level of trust because we're still going to be building warehouses and manufacturing and so forth that we're not putting a moratorium on.
2: Nicholas says the town does not require much tangible regulation. They have simple asks, like a water study.
24: We had to see what they were asking about, and in the case of Endeavor Edge, they're just flushing toilets with water. They're not using water for cooling.
2: He says DeKalb seems to be reaping the benefits of data centers. That loose approach does not sit well with some advocacy groups. Illinois People's Action Policy Director Don Dannenbring says they are rallying Illinois residents to demand more public input.
25: If you're talking about something that's going to affect us, we want in on every single decision-making level. And as I said before, that includes the right to say no.
2: Dannenbrink says simple trust in data center companies is not enough.
25: If they're actually as good and friendly and reliable as they say they are and dependable, then they should be pushing for the passage of the Illinois Power Act.
2: The Power Act failed to pass the General Assembly last spring, but could come up again. Meanwhile, last spring, Governor J.B. Pritzker pulled back from his earlier support of data center development with a two-year moratorium on state incentives while the state studies the impacts. Illinois had been a preferred place to build data centers in the U.S. Brad Tietz is the director of state policy for the Pro-Industry Data Center Coalition. With state and local moratoriums, the prospect of the Power Act, and other industry forces, Tietz said in an April interview the uncertainty will have an impact on Illinois.
1: Many companies will simply take those benefits elsewhere.
2: He says the State Department of Commerce and Economic Opportunity reported the state incentive program resulted in more than $15 billion in investment in Illinois in 2024. I'm Ben Howell.
4: And coming up on Thursday, we'll explore the revenue streams for data centers. That's in part three of this series of data centers in DeKalb and Aurora. This is Morning Edition on Illinois Public Media. At 6:50 in baseball last night, Philadelphia defeated the St. Louis Cardinals 6-5. In the WNBA, the Seattle Storm beat the Chicago Sky 97-88. Single match tickets for Fighting Illini women's volleyball home games are now on sale. Illinois will play 13 contests at Huff Hall this season. 14 if you include this Sunday's exhibition match against Bradley. Right now we have a temperature of 79 degrees outside our studios at Friends Plaza in Urbana. Willard Airport reports fair skies and 76 degrees. Thunderstorms in the forecast.
8: It's Morning Edition from NPR News. I'm Amy Martinez.
7: And I'm Leila Fadil. Pakistan has postponed some elections in the part of Kashmir it controls. It cited security concerns. Protesters took to the streets this summer demanding better representation. Betsy Joles reports from Islamabad.
5: Polling Monday took place in parts of Poonch Division. It's one of the places where Kashmir is divided between Pakistan and India by a heavily militarized de facto border called the Line of Control. Poonch is politically important, which helps explain why anger erupted there in the lead up to these elections. Protests came with calls for more control over local resources and government. Human rights groups say security forces have killed dozens of protesters. The government also says members of law enforcement were killed. It banned the Joint Awami Action Committee, the group it held responsible under anti-terrorism laws. Voter Fatima Anwar says she now has doubts over the election process. Under such circumstances, she says, a major question mark hangs over the credibility of these elections. The internet has been tightly controlled, and during the elections, the government in Islamabad issued new rules severely restricting reporting there. Analyst Irshad Mahmood says the government is highly conscious of its image when it comes to Kashmir. It has long claimed people in its territory, home to over 4 million, have more rights than those on the Indian side. If there's trouble there,
10: then Pakistan would definitely lose its face at the international level.
5: The government is also sensitive when it comes to Kashmir because of the support it enjoys in other parts of Pakistan, Mahmood says.
10: These demands resonate with everybody's demands.
5: Polling to elect the region's parliament in some parts of Poonch were postponed on Monday, with the government citing security concerns. Voter Mushtaq Ahmed Khan in Chamanpod agrees with the decision. Given the somewhat dangerous security situation, it was good, he says. At another polling station in Bagh district, a group of men raised black flags, boycotting the vote in protest. The election is drama, one of them says. The politicians will merely occupy their seats, enjoy luxuries, and do nothing for the people. Soon after, police dispersed them from the site. The rest of the voting hasn't been rescheduled yet. For NPR News, I'm Betsy Joles in Islamabad, Pakistan.
8: The war between Israel and Hezbollah has displaced more than 1 million Lebanese people and killed thousands. The Israeli military has systematically destroyed some parts of southern Lebanon. Beyond the loss of life, a quieter form of destruction goes on beneath the surface. NPR's Ruth Sherlock and Jawad Rizala report on the war's environmental damage.
11: Oh,
9: In the village of Jajua, with the mayor, Mohamed Mohaidli, we see up close the size of the bombs being used.
11: This is one of the houses. It was a building here.
9: Now there's nothing.
11: Destroyed completely.
9: Israeli army positions are visible from this hilltop town. When we're there, despite a ceasefire, an airstrike hits a village across from us, sending a plume of smoke and debris into the air.
11: Come on, have a look.
9: Forested hills are scarred from where the bombs have landed. We're arriving at an olive orchard where the ground is scorched and burnt to black. And the problem here is that there's the damage we can see and also the contamination that we can't see. The unseen damages here that could poison this land for generations to come. Shadi Abdullah is the Secretary General of Lebanon's National Council for Scientific Research. His team has been testing the soils of South Lebanon through the successive rounds of this war, going back to 2023.
12: We went and sampled around 139 samples all over the country, especially in the south area.
9: They found high levels of heavy metals, chromium, lead from the Israeli airstrikes and from the Hezbollah weapons caches in the tunnels being blown up. He says there's also Israel's use of white phosphorus, an incendiary weapon that burns everything it touches.
12: It has burned big areas of different cultivations, from forest to olives to citrus trees to bananas.
9: Then there's the glyphosate, a herbicide the World Health Organization's Cancer Agency calls a probable carcinogen. Israel dropped this weed killer in high concentrations on forests and agricultural lands in the terrain it now occupies for what it calls a buffer zone between its border and Hezbollah.
12: When they threw these materials, they were flying with airplanes and they were spreading all over the area.
9: The Israeli military told NPR it used shells containing white phosphorus, quote, to create smoke screens and not for targeting or causing fires, and that this is legal under international law. It didn't answer our questions about the use of the herbicide glyphosate. Lebanese Member of Parliament and former chemistry professor and environmental researcher Najat Saliba says the chemicals and heavy metals used in this war can be dangerous for soil health, for wildlife and for humans.
13: If the water is contaminated and the people are going to drink this water, the health consequences are humongous. It could be cancer on the long run.
9: Back in the orchard and fields around Jajua in South Lebanon, we go to an olive grove where trees are blown out.
11: The tree here.
9: Drone crashed into the tree.
11: Where we were standing.
9: There's a rocket there as well.
14: Piece of rocket.
11: Oh.
9: We've come here with Dr. Talal Darwish, a soil scientist who's previously mapped soil health across Lebanon.
11: We are going to take sample from the center and from the surrounding of the attack.
9: He scrapes inside the crater of an airstrike and takes soil samples. This region can feel like the Garden of Eden. It's rich with fig and pomegranate, almond and olive trees. But Darwish warns of the potential dangers now in the land. He tells a local farmer, Zainab Shami, that salad and other leafy greens can absorb all the contaminants. Shami nods. She and her family have lost their crops through the war. They feared the bombs, and this year, when the mulberries ripened on their trees, they let them fall, afraid to eat the fruit. Ruth Sherlock, NPR News, Jajua in South Lebanon.
8: 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I'm A. Martinez.
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4: 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I'm Jim Meadows. News headlines are next. Then, President Trump is pushing back on Iran's latest demands to reopen the Strait of Hormuz. Franco Ordonez has a report that's coming up in 10 minutes. It's 7 o'clock.
0: Good morning. Iran calls off negotiations with President Trump and will wait for his term to end. A historian says Trump's zigzagging between war and peace won't win.

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1: I'm meteorologist Andrew Pritchard with your IPM News forecast for Champaign-Urbana. Today, look for partly cloudy skies with a chance of thunderstorms and a high of 88 degrees. A few storms could become severe with a southwest wind 10 miles per hour. Tonight, partly cloudy with a chance of thunderstorms and a low of 70 degrees. Tomorrow, partly cloudy with a chance of thunderstorms and a high of 86 degrees. Tomorrow night, cloudy with showers likely at a low of 69 degrees. And for Thursday, mostly cloudy with showers and thunderstorms likely and a high of 83 degrees.
2: 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I'm Jim Meadows. Coming up, we'll have details on the earthquake that struck Western Columbia yesterday, causing some buildings to collapse and killing over 100 people. And President Trump's deployment of the National Guard in Washington, D.C. after 1 year. 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

0: You're listening to Death Cab for Cutie performing at the Dining Desk. The video just dropped today. 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
1: I'm meteorologist Andrew Pritchard with your IPM News forecast for Champaign-Urbana. Today, look for partly cloudy skies with a chance of thunderstorms and a high of 88 degrees. A few storms could become severe with a southwest wind 10 miles per hour. Tonight, partly cloudy with a chance of thunderstorms and a low of 70 degrees. Tomorrow, partly cloudy with a chance of thunderstorms and a high of 86 degrees. Tomorrow night, cloudy with showers likely at a low of 69 degrees. And for Thursday, mostly cloudy with showers and thunderstorms likely and a high of 83 degrees.
2: 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But prices for two types of car rose much higher, electric vehicles and compact cars. What this tells us about consumer preferences today, coming up on Marketplace Morning Report in 10 minutes on Morning Edition.
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0: Good morning, I'm Layla Faldin. Swimmers in Spain were enjoying a beautiful day on the beach this past weekend until they saw a fin sticking out of the water. One beachgoer furiously swam away, but the fin didn't belong to a shark. It was a giant tuna. The fish seemed to have been injured and was thrashing its way to shore. Once people realized that this wasn't a Jaws situation, they rushed to help using deck chairs and sunbeds. They pushed the tuna back into deeper water. It's Morning Edition.
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0: 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I'm Layla Faldin.
7: And I'm A. Martinez. Hunter Biden says his father's cancer appears to be worsening. He told the BBC that prostate cancer is causing former President Joe Biden a lot of pain in his bones and has spread, quote, elsewhere. To help us understand this, we've called Dr. Otis Brawley. He's a prostate cancer expert at the Kimmel Cancer Center at Johns Hopkins University. Doctor, so we knew that Joe Biden's prostate cancer spread to his bones when he revealed his diagnosis last year. But when you hear a comment like Hunter Biden, what he said, what does it tell you about the severity of his disease?
8: Yeah, thank you for having me. Prostate cancer starts in the prostate and then spreads to organs in the pelvis, and then it can go on the bone. We frequently will treat it with hormones to try to deprive it of androgen, and then the tumor will shrink for a time. And then there's a point in time when the tumor starts growing despite that treatment. We have to go on the other treatments. And so I cannot speculate on the president's prognosis. I certainly wish him well. But I can tell you that there's still a number of different treatments that are available. And patients like this can do quite well.
7: So if it gets to the bones, it's not necessarily the worst news possible.
8: That's right. That's right. Indeed, of my patients who are in their 70s and 80s, perhaps the majority who have metastatic disease to bone ultimately die of cardiovascular disease or something unrelated to their prostate cancer.
7: Okay, so what does pain management then look like day-to-day for a patient like Joe Biden's at 83?
8: It can vary. If there's pain just in one or two sites, it can be radiation focally localized to those areas to try to sterilize the bone of the tumor. And the pain is actually caused because the tumor interrupts the bony architecture and causes a fracture. It's just like a fracture that you or I might have from trauma, and that's the pain that the person has. If we can sterilize the tumor from that site, you can actually promote bone healing. Sometimes our surgeons will actually put a bone cement into the crack to actually stop the crack from moving. If those things don't work, we have to resort to oral medications like non-steroidals, or we can actually start ramping things up even to opioids. There are also some radiopharmaceuticals. These are radioactive drugs that we can inject to actually kill off the cancer and again promote healing.
7: Joe Biden is still making public appearances and plans to release a memoir after the election. Doctor, is that a typical level of activity for someone with this diagnosis?
8: You know, there is no typical level. Okay. I've had patients like the president who've had this for 25 years. Certainly that's an outlier. But many people are very functional for 5 or 6 years. You know, so the life expectancy of your typical 83-year-old without prostate cancer is 6 years, and many of our prostate cancer patients surpass that even.
7: Okay, that's Dr. Otis Brawley. He's an oncologist and the Bloomberg Distinguished Professor at Johns Hopkins University's Kimmel Cancer Center. Doctor, thank you.
8: Thank you.
7: It's Morning Edition from NPR News. I'm E. Martinez.
0: And I'm Leila Faldin.
2: And the time is 7:49 on Morning Edition on Illinois Public Media. I'm Jim Meadows. In baseball last night, Philadelphia defeated the St. Louis Cardinals 6-5. In the WNBA, the Seattle Storm beat the Chicago Sky 97-88. Single match tickets for Fighting Illini women's volleyball home games are now on sale. Illinois will play 13 contests at Huff Hall this season, 14 if you include this Sunday's exhibition match against Bradley. A severe thunderstorm watch has been posted for parts of central Illinois, including Champaign and Vermilion counties. That's until 2 p.m. today. Meteorologist Andrew Pritchard says there's a chance of thunderstorms today. A few storms could become severe this afternoon, the high around 88.
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12: Marketplace Morning Report is supported by Horizon 3, bringing the attacker's perspective to cybersecurity by helping organizations autonomously test, fix, and verify their defenses against AI-powered threats. Horizon3.ai.
13: From Marketplace in Washington, I'm Kimberly Adams. President Trump is extending a policy intended to counteract oil disruptions caused by the Iran war. His waiver of the Jones Act has another 3 months. That law normally requires cargo ships transporting goods between U.S. ports to be owned and operated by Americans. Marketplace's Nova Safo has the details.
14: President Trump first waived the Jones Act in mid-March. That waiver was set to expire on Sunday. Now the president is extending it for another 90 days. The White House says the waivers worked, helping move more diesel, jet fuel, and gasoline across the country. But at the pump, critics such as the Seafarers International Union say it's at best made a difference of a few cents per gallon. And American shippers say it's hurting them. At a Senate hearing in June, Clay Heil with the U.S. maritime logistics company Crowley testified about the repercussions of a potential extension.
15: To be extended again would be another signal to the investment community and to companies like ours and to mariners that the Jones Act is unstable. Investment will flee.
14: This time around, the White House is narrowing its waiver from a blanket one to something more targeted, requiring approval of individual voyages. I'm Nova Safo for Marketplace.
13: According to Cox Automotive, the used car wholesale prices, that's what dealers pay for cars they sell to consumers, rose an average of 1.7% year over year in July. But prices for two categories of used cars rose much higher. Electric vehicles increased 10.5%, and compact cars were up just over 4%. Marketplace's Henry Epp reports on what that tells us about consumer preferences right now.
16: With an EV, you never have to buy gas. With a compact car, think a Honda Civic, you'll go a lot further on a tank of gas than you will in a big SUV. So with gas at $4 a gallon, Sam Fiorani at Auto Forecast Solutions says it's not a coincidence that used electric and smaller cars are in high demand.
17: Buyers are more frugal. They're looking for more affordability. They're looking for better gas mileage. They're looking for lower cost.
16: While they're both rising in price, the markets for used electrics and compacts are a bit different. 3 years ago, EV leases were cheap thanks to federal incentives. Now those leased cars are hitting the used market, says Carl Brower at iccars.com.
18: A lot of people have predicted a drop in used EV prices because so many would be flooding onto the used market in the next 12 months.
16: Instead, as gas prices have risen, so has demand for used EVs, pushing up their wholesale price. The supply of used compact cars, on the other hand, has been shrinking, Brower says. For the last decade or so, car companies have made a lot more SUVs and crossovers and fewer sedans.
18: There's not as wide of spectrum to choose from, and there aren't as many available.
16: Now that limited compact car supply is hitting rising demand from consumers who just want the cheapest car on the lot. I'm Henry App for Marketplace.
13: Let's do the numbers. Dow, S&P, and NASDAQ futures are up in the 0.1% to 0.4% range, with the Dow future up 51 points.
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13: All the data center construction that's been happening over the last year has been pushing up demand for semiconductors, memory chips, and other electronics. But it's also pushed up demand for labor to build these data centers. The construction sector added 22,000 jobs in July, according to the Department of Labor. Marketplace's Justin Ho has more on how this wave of construction is affecting the labor market.
20: Up until last year, construction workers were not in high demand, says Nicole Servi, an economist with Wells Fargo.
21: A lot of that had to do with just higher interest rates were really starting to weigh on the extent to which firms in an industry like construction could expand.
20: But last year, Servi says job openings in construction started to stabilize, and more recently, they've been picking up. Meanwhile, average wages are up more than 4% from a year ago, outpacing wage growth overall.
21: And if you look beneath the surface, obviously there's many different types of construction. A lot of that growth in construction payrolls, actually all of it is coming from non-residential construction.
20: As in data centers. Courtney Schubert is an economist with Macro Policy Perspectives. She says that's welcome news for the workers building these things. That's because wage gains in construction are outpacing inflation. It also helps that most data centers are being built in rural areas, according to Pew Research.
1: Those wage gains, they go further in a rural area. So for those workers and those families, that's really exciting.
20: But not so exciting for the economy overall. Non-residential construction jobs make up only 3% of the entire labor market. And even though the sector is hiring, it's not nearly enough to offset all of the other sectors that have been slowing down.
1: Information and tech has lost jobs. So has finance. So has mining and trade, transportation and utilities. So has manufacturing.
20: Meanwhile, all of those new data center construction jobs are also reducing how many workers are available to build anything else.
4: The fact that there's so much growth in these non-residential construction projects, they are taking away workers from the residential construction side.
20: That's Danushka Nanyakara with the National Association of Home Builders. She says the home construction industry had been having a hard time finding workers well before this wave of data center construction.
4: There is a finite number of workers that we have access to for various reasons, right? We have an aging labor force. We don't really have young people coming in. About 30% of the labor is foreign-born workers.
20: And the Trump administration's crackdown on immigration has caused the available pool of workers to shrink further. Courtney Schupert with Macro Policy Perspective says all of these constraints on available labor mean fewer projects will get done.
1: You know, if you talk about electricians or roofers or things like that, that is a skilled job. And if you don't have those skilled workers in place when you need them, the entire project gets slowed down.
20: And that can clog up the pipeline of new homes and data centers. I'm Justin Ho for Marketplace.
11: 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And in Washington, I'm Kimberly Adams with the Marketplace Morning Report. 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

0: Illinois Soul brings you this Illinois Black History Minute. From the streets of Chicago to the big screen, Lorenz Tate has built a career rooted in authenticity, purpose, and powerful storytelling. Tate first captured hearts as Darius Lovehall in the classic film Love Jones, a role that redefined black romance and vulnerability on screen. His body of work, from Menace to Society and Dead Presidents to Why Do Fools Fall in Love and the hit series Power, reflects his commitment to portraying complex, intelligent, and unapologetically black characters. As an actor, producer, and advocate, Lorenz Tate continues to elevate black narratives, champion creativity, and inspire future generations to tell their own stories truthfully and boldly. This has been your Illinois Soul Black History Minute.
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2: From your first cup of coffee to the arrival of the storm, Illinois Public Media keeps you ahead of the weather. 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

0: This is an Illinois Soul Black History Minute. Valerie Jarrett was raised in Chicago and built a career rooted in public service, law, and community, guided by purpose and principle. She became one of the closest advisors to President Barack Obama, helping shape policy and strategy at the highest levels of government. As a senior advisor in the White House, Valerie Jarrett championed opportunity, equity, and inclusion, ensuring diverse voices were part of the national conversation. Her influence continues beyond politics as a leader, author, and advocate for women and communities of color. This has been your Illinois Soul Black History Minute.
1: 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This Illinois Soul Black History Minute is made possible by AARP.
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0: 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Illinois' Soul's Quiet Storm. 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We deliver hit after hit after hit that moves your heart. 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Tune in Tuesday, August 18th on WILL-TV for 3 hours of unforgettable documentaries, including The Evolution of the Barber, The Art, The Craft, and The Culture at 8 p.m. Don Moyer Boys and Girls Club from The Club for Life at 9 p.m. Candy Foster, A Musical Witness at 10 p.m. Another Illinois Soul Summer exclusive. 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

Y'all ready? The wait is almost over. 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
1: 3:30 here in East Central Illinois. I'm Steve Mork, joined now by meteorologist Andrew Pritchard as there's some severe weather in the area. Looks to be a little bit south of Urbana. How are things looking out there, Andrew?
2: Hey, Steve. Yeah, that is good news. The worst part of this storm is going to track south of the Champaign-Urbana metro, but this is a storm that has produced a tornado within the last 10 minutes. It may still have a tornado on the ground. If it is, it is wrapped in rain. But this is a tornado that I observed developing just a couple of miles south of Seymour, Illinois, about 15 minutes ago from this storm that is doing what we call riding the boundary that was deposited by the morning storms that brought destructive winds to the Chicago metro area earlier this morning. So that storm left a boundary in the vicinity of Interstate 74, and this second round here developed near Peoria. And it's kind of run down the interstate into Champaign County. And unfortunately, it looks like it did produce a tornado here and has some strong winds, at least associated with it as well. The worst part of this storm is going to be approaching Willard Airport, portions of maybe southern Savoy as it moves toward the Interstate 57 and Highway 45 corridors. It's bringing some strong winds to the Sadorus area right now. And the potential tornadic region of this storm is in the Sadorus area, moving towards Tolono. It'll eventually move over towards the Sydney and Philo area as well. So kind of following that, Tolono, Tolono, Philo, and Sydney corridor as it moves quickly east-southeast there. But it's very definitely a dangerous storm here, with the worst of it, again, thankfully passing south of the Champaign-Urbana metro. It's likely that Champaign and Urbana are experiencing heavy rain, maybe some hail with this, and then likely seeing some strong winds as well, perhaps on the order of 60 miles per hour. So certainly severe weather impacts likely occurring across Champaign-Urbana, but the reason for the interruption here and the big concern has been the potential for this storm to produce a tornado, as it has in the last 15 minutes, again, initially south of Seymour, and this is now crossing the Interstate 57 corridor down towards across Highway 45 as well, and then eventually will be making its way towards Tolono, Philo, and maybe south of Sydney. I think maybe just bared on the north side of this one as it through the area, but a dangerous storm here moving into Champaign County rather quickly, traveling at about 40 to 45 miles per hour. With the potential for a tornado, again, perhaps wrapped in rain. So if you're out and about in the southern half of Champaign County where this storm is active, try to avoid waiting for visual confirmation and just kind of trust me, this is a dangerous storm. I saw the tornado 15 minutes ago, we're still seeing very strong winds, if not the rotation on the radar. This is something we're going to have to continue to take very seriously in the near term. I can go ahead and take a look at the warning here that came out. Again, the text pulled up. This is an observed tornado. Again, I reported this just about 15 minutes ago, moving southeast at 40 miles per hour. The towns in the path here are going to be Tolono, Pisotum, Willard Airport around 3:40, Villa Grove around 3:50, Broadlands around 4, and Newman around 4:05. PM. This is a tornado warning in effect for East Central Piatt, Southern Champaign, and Northeastern Douglas counties.
1: And yeah, this is a pretty isolated storm, as I'm getting text updates from some people, and we're over in Urbana, just right at University and Goodwin, and then I have my fiance is down on Neal Street, and she said it's dark outside. So is it really that isolated?
2: Just kind of a lone storm. I would imagine that everyone in Champaign and Urbana proper is going to be getting some rain from this one and perhaps some, blustery winds. But it is all by itself. And unfortunately, that can be sometimes the most dangerous type. We call this a supercell thunderstorm. It is all by itself and has been able to, again, kind of tap into a volatile air mass. It's been hot and muggy. That is a lot of storm fuel. And so we just kind of, you need a spark to get a storm going, and we had it today, and now, unfortunately, you add in, a boundary traced across the area from storms earlier in the day, and that just gives that storm a reason to rotate, and in this case, spin up a tornado. So dangerous storm continues here, moving through southern Champaign County. It's eventually going to move into northeastern portion of Douglas County. But the biggest risk right now, the most concerning part of the storm, continues to be in the southeastern part of Champaign County. This would be, you know, Tolono is where I would be most concerned about a potential tornado right now. And then eventually that's going to migrate east-southeast, likely just south of Philo and then just south of Sydney as well. So if you live in rural southeast Champaign County, kind of near the communities of Tolono, Philo, Sydney, Homer, and Broadland, this is the storm you need to be sheltering from. It's going to be moving quickly, so get in the basement now. It'll be out of here quickly in about 20 to 30 minutes' time. We should be able to get the all clear. And again, with this being the only storm, once we get it out of here, we will get that green light, the all clear, and that should bring today's severe weather risk to an end. But unfortunately, it's ramping up very quickly here across Champaign County with this potentially tornadic storm moving through the area. It has at least, again, previously produced a tornado within the last 20 to 30 minutes or so.
1: And Andrew said there is a tornado warning that is continues for Savoy, Monticello, Tolono until 4:15 this afternoon, so about 30 minutes or so. And Andrew, there's the storm is moving through, and you said there's nothing behind it, so it's just kind of this one, like, almost pop-up storm from what's happening up in northern Illinois today.
2: Absolutely. You know, I would sometimes, you know, not to split hairs, your pop-up sometimes I think is more your goes up and then comes back down. This storm may last for a while, but it's likely to continue tracking east-southeast away from the area. So in that respect, yes, once we get this storm out of here, we should be in the clear, but this storm may continue to move east-southeast into, you know, again, northeast Douglas County, and then eventually perhaps southern portions of Vermilion County and northern Edgar County. So it is possible this storm could be a problem for some time as it moves out east-southeast. But in Champaign, Urbana, Champaign County, we probably have about 15 to 20 more minutes to deal with the storm, and then you're right, we should be getting into the clear.
1: And it does look like that tornado warning moved down now Tolono, Villa Grove, and Philo. So it is tracking that direction. Where are you at right now? Are you following the storm? Are you seeing any cool pictures, like you always end up taking pictures for these storms?
2: Well, Steve, it's been a long, exhilarating day for me. I was up in the Chicago area for that first line of storms that came through. I made my way back south for this storm. I was a little bit concerned if it may interact with that boundary, and so I wanted to get back down through some caves. I did, again, observe this tornado. It was a little tough to see with low contrast, but appeared to be, you know, quite ominous and maybe it's on the stronger side. So I will be curious to hear if we get some damage reports coming out of the, Champaign County and Hyatt County border area, very close to Interstate 72, Highway 10, areas like that, south of Seymour. Right now, I am on Interstate 57, kind of migrating through the rain and the high wind. The tornado portion of the storm has moved on to the east of me. I'm going to see if I can get, you know, to the south side of the storm here near the Champaign and Douglas County borders towards Pasotum and see if I can move east from there and get back ahead of the storm. But right now, I am just in some rain and some wind on the backside of the storm. So I can say that on the Interstate 57 side of things, from Pasotum, you know, up to Champaign, we're getting towards the backside of the storm. I'm getting some blustery winds here, but they are, you know, not at severe levels, probably 40 to 50 mile per hour winds. This would be kind of on the backside of that potentially tornadic region of the storm, which I can't say there's not a tornado ongoing right now. I can't get that, you know, with certainty. But the radar circulation is maybe just a little bit weaker than it previously was. But again, kind of migrating down 57 towards the Pasotum area to see if I can make my way east and kind of keep up with the storm and continue reporting on it. But right now, just a lot of rain and winds in the Pasotum area. But the problem and concerning portion of this storm, not far from me, but to the east just a bit, near Pasotum, moving towards Tolono, and I'm kind of going between Philo and Villa Grove on Highway 130. So this is going to be a problem in the Highway 130 vicinity here in very short amount of time. I am getting some stronger winds here now as I get off of Interstate 57 in Pasotum. So I would say Pasotum area having some problems right now, and this is going to be knocking on the door in Tolono in not very long time. But not a super photogenic storm, not something I would send you out to go taking pictures of to try and document this tornado. This is a kind of a spooky Midwestern storm that people really need to take seriously and just go ahead and get your shelters for.
1: So for others on the road with you, what should they be looking out for?
2: Well, you want to, it's getting some really strong winds in the Pocatello area right now. These are strong northerly winds. So I would say there may still be a tornado in here in the Pocatello area. You need to take this one seriously. And when I say that, I mean, if a warning is issued, if you're in southern parts of Champaign County right now, you know, it's not a tornado you'll likely be able to see. And so you want to head to your safe space. That needs to be a basement, storm cellar, or the lowest level of your house or business, putting yourself away from windows and flying debris as this potential tornado continues to track through southern portions of Champaign County. I apologize. I'm kind of splitting my focus here as I emerge from the rain. It may be that I'm able to get a visual on the action area of this storm, to put it candidly. I've got winds that are out of the north right now as I move east of the Sodom, which would be blowing into the potential tornado. So that does give me some concern that you know, very close to Interstate 57 and Highway 45 near Sodom, that we may still have a tornado in progress with this storm. And at the very least, I'm getting buffeted by some pretty strong winds here. You know, they're reaching severe levels. So, you know, when we talk about, is it a tornado? Is it, you know, straight line winds? Sometimes it just doesn't matter. And you need to get into a safe space to, you know, you don't want a tree to come down at your home or business or something like that. Or you can have windows that are knocked down or power poles that are blown down. So it's a storm we got to just take seriously and, you know, get to a safe place. Assuming that there is either a tornado or some very strong straight line winds associated with it.
1: And it does look like that the National Weather Service did give a severe thunderstorm warning now for Champaign, Urbana, and Savoy until 4 o'clock with a storm containing 70-mile-an-hour winds. So, like you were saying, that tornado warning is moving out, but there is still that severe thunderstorm warning in the area.
2: Absolutely. It does look like this storm is just, unfortunately, you know, sometimes we see storms develop and move into our area. This particular storm has just decided to intensify kind of right over Champaign County. So you're right, Steve, there is kind of a new swath of some pretty strong winds that have moved through parts of Champaign, Urbana. I think the strongest on the south side right now, but southern portions of Urbana, Savoy likely taking some very strong winds right now. I would imagine Willard Airport probably very strong winds out of the northwest, probably severe levels. And as you said, the National Weather Service going as high as, you know, 70 mile per hour wind gusts with this, which is rather significant. That is enough to blow down trees. That is certainly enough to knock down power lines and cause other damage as well. So, again, damaging storm, whether it's a tornado or straight line winds, as it continues to move, you know, through southern and central portions of Champaign County. I'm getting out of the rain, so kind of getting a look at the you know, rotating portion of this storm. I've got strong rotation in the clouds in front of me, which would be very much over the Tolono area as I go east out of Pocatello and approaching Tolono from the west. I do have rotation aloft, and again, these strong northerly winds blowing into that circulation. So not seeing a tornado in progress, but I'm certainly seeing severe winds and, you know, some of the signs that, you know, may say there could be a tornado in here, and that tornadic portion of the storm would continue to be right along the southern Champaign and northern Douglas County line. You know, Tolono, Villa Grove, and, you know, Broadlands.
1: And we may have dropped Andrew there for a second there. But yes, as he is saying, the tornado warning continues for Villa Grove, Philo, and Sydney until 4:15, moving to Broadlands towards the far side of that storm. Andrew, are you still there with us? You may have dropped there for a second.
2: I am still here. Maybe just some bad service here.
1: Oh, yeah.
2: Storm moving your area. probably blocking up the cell signal here. What I wanted to mention is I continue to go east on, I don't remember the road number here. It's the highway that goes east out of the Sodom here. This is going to be 200 North Road. And this is, again, where the rotation is in that storm, at least the strongest, most visible area of rotation right now. And this is going to be moving right down the Champaign County and Douglas County lines. So I am concerned about, severe winds moving through Tolono, Philo, and Sydney. They're going to be knocking on the door in Homer. But the area that I'm most concerned about a potential tornado with this storm continues to be along the Champaign County, Douglas County, moving into the Villa Grove area here, and then eventually towards Broadland. So southern Champaign County is where I'm most concerned about that potential tornado risk in the near term, but it does appear that a large swath of Champaign County is now experiencing some severe winds with this storm system, as it moves through the area. Continuing to kind of zoom out, big picture, this is the only storm in the area. So that is good news. It means that once this gets out of here, we'll be in the clear across Champaign County. But it is a menacing storm right now with, again, potential for severe winds. And that potential, we could see a tornado develop with this one, again, as we saw previously back towards Seymour in the Interstate 72 and Highway 10 corridor near the Piatt County and Champaign County borders.
1: Well, thanks, Andrew, for tracking this storm for us here. As you've been saying, it's about a severe thunderstorm warning in the immediate Champaign-Urbana area until 4. And the tornado warning continues for Villa Grove, Philo, and Sydney until 4:15, moving out east towards Broadlands. And just to remind people, you say this is the storm that's the main storm. There's still some rain in the forecast a little bit later, but the major severe weather impact is out once this storm moves through.
2: Absolutely. This is the main risk for immediate severe weather, impacts across the area. We have showers and storms in the forecast through tonight, tomorrow, and on into Thursday, but this is the most volatile and severe situation that we'll be dealing with in the near term.
1: 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We'll be going back to regular programming right now as, again, the storm is moving through southeastern Champaign County into Douglas County. If any more severe weather pops up, I'm sure we'll hear back from Andrew a little bit later. But right now, we'll go back to regular programming.

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0: I'm Reginald Hardwick, news director at Illinois Public Media. 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
4: You know how I know I'm old? 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What I look like standing in a line to get into a club? There ain't no line in my house. I can sit wherever I want and pour my own drinks. I'm Chris Hightower, and this is The View from the Hightower, brought to you by Illinois Soul.

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0: From Illinois Soul, this is Dialogue. I'm Tanisha Spain. Dialogue is an exchange about culture straight from the soul. As you know, you can usually find me hosting Mid-American Gardener, but this week we have a special crossover episode that makes for great dialogue, so I'm popping in to share a powerful story. We're at First Followers Topsoil in Champaign, and what makes this garden so special is it's part of a reentry program for those who have been incarcerated. This place helps feed the community free of charge, and it teaches valuable skills to those who are at risk. And now I'm joined by the executive director of First Followers. This is Mr. Marlon Mitchell. So first of all, tell us a little bit about you and how you came to start all of this.
1: All right, well, first I'll talk about First Followers.
0: Okay.
1: So First Followers, we create that. I founded it in 2015. So we've been going for about a decade now, got various programs, but essentially it's a reentry program that services those individuals that have been impacted by criminal justice system. Many of them returning from incarceration. Then we do have folks that just comes around with, that might have some felony background or some criminal activity on their records.
0: Gotcha. And so what was the idea here? When you founded First Followers, what were you trying to do?
1: Just provide opportunity by services. I'm formerly incarcerated. I got incarcerated at a young age, and I know when I came back to my community, there were no resources for me to get back on my feet. So just trying to stand in that gap. So over time, you know, I just wanted to get back to my community because I know many of us have been impacted by the criminal justice system. And so just providing that opportunity so everyone can have a fair shot at just becoming the person that they're supposed to be.
0: So from its beginning, 2015 to now, what sort of programs, what sort of things have you started within the community?
1: So we do a lot of outreach and advocacy. We also have what we call a drop-in service, a drop-in center where we provide services for individuals that's returning from incarceration where they can just come in, do an assessment. We kind of see where they're at. We try to provide those needs and those resources. Oftentimes we have to make referrals, but many times folks, most of the people that come in, the majority of them are either looking for housing or some source of employment. So we've been able to build networks of employers and also property owners so that we can refer folks over to them so that they can either get employed or find housing.
0: Now, thinking back to when you were a youth and you said you had gotten into some trouble, what would services like this, had they been available, how do you think that would have changed you or worked in your favor, or would it have mattered to you?
1: It would have mattered. There was very little, very, very, very little. You know, most times when you come out of incarceration, you have to go through parole, you know, a couple years of parole. And there's very limited resources. You know, they might give you a sheet of paper and say, here, go find your job. But that's essentially about as basic as it was. And through all of that, you know, just going through that experience, because I was on parole for 3 years, I came home. I eventually got enrolled at Parkland College. I got a degree out of Parkland College, and I just kind of went from there.
0: And having that opportunity and having that experience, did that kind of inspire you to want to make sure that other young men, young women who have been in your shoes would have that same opportunity?
1: Exactly. Because, you know, coming from the community I come from, I'm one of seven kids, a single mother. There's very limited resources. And, you know, sometimes we, as mischievous young adults, we kind of get ourselves in some trouble. And I just noticed that a lot of my friends were also going in and out of jail. It was during this whole era of what we call mass incarceration. And so that was one of the things that, you know, we saw here locally that was really impacting a lot of families around in Champaign County. So just going through my experiences, being able to get back on my feet, I just wanted to give back because I knew that was the right thing to do, and I just didn't want any other families to go through what I was going through.
0: What's some big wins that you've seen here at First Followers
1: in your
0: tenure?
1: So one of the things I'm jaded, so I like a lot of education, right? So some of the big wins is that we've had individuals that have come in, might not have a high school diploma, get their high school diploma, get gainfully employed, and move on. I've also had folks that have come in and kind of mentored, because we use a mentoring-based model. And what that essentially means, it means that folks that have been incarcerated or impacted by the criminal justice system, we hire them as staff, and they're able to use a mentoring-based model to kind of help those, guide those folks through those challenges up until the point they're stable. So I've had some folks that have gotten their master's degree. Me, myself, I got a PhD while running First Followers, so I'm jaded with education. And another thing, flagship program of ours, we got a transition house. It's an all-males house that we've been running since 2019. We partner with the Housing Authority of Champaign County with the house. They provide the space. We provide the management of the house and the operations of the house. And we just recently, in April, launched our first women's transition house. So those are some of the big things that we're doing. And like I said, we do a lot of advocacy work, a lot of educational work. As you can see, this is kind of part of First Followers, which we actually started the garden program back in 2017. Mm-hmm. And so it was just a real small garden, an idea, and we kind of grew from there. And we were really inspired by Grace Wilkins, who's a council member over in Urbana. Okay. She came out and she kind of helped us get it all set up. We have some youth and young adults that were participating in our what we call our GoMad program, which essentially is a workforce development training program. Mm-hmm. And so she came in, she kind of educated them around gardening, and then we just got the practical side of things. And so we've been running this since 2017.
0: So for people who may be skeptical, do programs like this work? Do they change people's lives?
1: They can. One of the things I tell folks that really want to get involved, you know, one of the things I'd say is, hey, look, I can't work any harder than you. That's unfair for you, and it's unfair for me. Mm-hmm. So if you really, really want to make a change, we just try to provide the resources and also the opportunities to do something, mm-hmm. right? We also meet people where they are, and we kind of just kind of brainstorm, what are you looking for? What are you good at? What are some experiences that you've had that mm-hmm. you might can build on in a positive way? And so we kind of guide them into those arenas that they're looking to get into.
0: Okay. Now, with regard specifically to the garden, what have you seen with some of the youth or some of the volunteers that come out here? Because, you know, gardening's not for everybody. So have you seen people who've come out here with, you know, not wanting to get involved in the beginning, and then by the end of it, they're into it? Or, like, have you just seen people kind of change as they've worked in the garden?
1: So there's a range. Mm-hmm. You know, like you said, it's not for everybody. But it's one of those things that I like to see. It's kind of therapeutic, right? Because you can come out, be one with nature, and then you're also mm-hmm. learning different things. Mm-hmm. Pierre, who actually runs the garden, he came through our transition house. Mm-hmm. And so when he came through our transition house, he was living there. And then, you know, when the weather had broke, he had told me that he had some experience with horticulture when he was incarcerated. So we introduced him to the garden, and this was always something that we wanted to do, is kind of build out, mm-hmm. right? Because it wasn't for everybody. Because, you know, you have folks come in, they come, they go. But Pierre has really grabbed it by the reins, and he's really grown it. Mm-hmm. And he's really, really recruited a lot of other folks to come in, because he has a knack for it. He's mm-hmm. very enthusiastic about what he does. He loves what he does. And sometimes I have to kind of rein him in, because he has these big, big ideas. But it's all great, because eventually we're going to get there. Mm-hmm. For example, a couple weeks ago, we met with Sola Gracia, mm-hmm. and they're going to donate us a 30 by 30 plot where we can come out and just expand, you know, what we do here at Louisiana. But we're just looking to just keep growing this thing.
0: Wonderful. And what is it about gardening that you think you could learn? What can you learn from gardening? What can anybody learn from gardening?
1: Well, healthy living, right? Healthy living is one. Also, cost savings is another. You know, mm-hmm. inflation, things are skyrocketing and out of control. But it also just gives you a sense of purpose when you talk about taking something from start to seeing it finish, right, from the garden to the table. And so it's a whole process that not only applies to gardening, but it also can apply to your life. You use those exact same principles of planting, nurturing, weeding things out, and then also just seeing things come to fruition.
0: Wonderful, wonderful. And I have one more question about the garden. Oh, feeding folks. The produce that you guys raise here, I'm sure it's used within the community and donated or eaten, or how does that work?
1: So the way it works is we're still building that out, but what Pierre has done, he's been reaching out to the local churches, mm-hmm. And then also communities in need. One of the suggestions that I've had, and we're still building this out, is to go into some of the senior living spaces, right, and they just provide fresh produce once, twice a week. And then we even might get into the part of going out to the Urbana Farmers Market at some point, mm-hmm. you know, and just putting produce out there, maybe even selling it so that we can recoup some of those sales to kind of keep mm-hmm. things rolling. Because oftentimes we're just working out of grant funds, and we all know that kind of ebbs and flows.
0: Sure. So. Now, if someone's watching this and they are inspired and they say, wow, I want to help, what kind of help can the community offer First Followers?
1: Well, we got a website, firstfollowersreentry.com. You can go in there and read a lot about what we do. We got a lot of different programs, but here with the gardening program, they can just reach out through email, and we'll connect them with Pierre. And like I said, he's always out in the community trying to recruit, trying to educate, and also just giving back to what he has been, you know, his passion is, just giving it back to the community.
0: Okay. Is there anything that I did not ask you that you would like to mention or think is important or want people to know?
1: I mean, this is a community-based project, right? You know, the whole concept of the reentry program, it lays on our motto says build community through reentry. Mm-hmm. So that's why we do a lot of outreach. That's why we do a lot of advocacy, because, you know, being formerly incarcerated or being impacted by the criminal justice system, there's a stigma attached to that,
2: sure.
1: Right? There's a social stigma attached to that. And so what we're trying to do is bring a different narrative to our resources or our services and the things that we do, just put a positive light on, you know, the mistakes that we made in the past.
2: All right, so now we are with Pierre in the garden. I'm so glad we finally get to catch up and have this conversation. So before we get into your story, tell us a little bit about this garden, how you got involved, and just, you're here every day. This is your passion.
3: Yes.
2: Tell me about this garden.
3: Well, I started this garden back in 23, after my incarceration for 29 years. And I was doing a little garden while I was incarcerated a couple of times. And my grandma, she lived in Michigan, and I picked it up from her.
2: Mm-hmm.
3: Now I started my own garden and with a program through First Follower, where I came home to, and they gave me the opportunity to help the community in doing the garden. And so I just came out here just and fell in love with it and helping the community. To me, it's all about helping community and healing the community through garden.
2: Now talk a little bit about, you know, this is your passion, this is your purpose. You said you feel spirit-led when you're out here. How important was this program to your success following incarceration?
3: Well, I needed to heal from my past, and I had to find my niche, what bring me comfort. And because when I came home, I had a lot of anxiety, and I needed something to calm me down, to have fine patience. And I come out here and by myself sometimes a lot, even at night, whatever, and it brings me peace of mind. And that's how I fell in love doing it. I fell in love because I know the purpose is for the community.
2: Uh-huh.
3: And it takes a community to build a community, and we are the community. So I want to feed people at no cost and show them that it's good to be able to plant your own vegetables and herbs. It's a financial saving. And if I can teach, we running a program through three different organizations like Dream and Solo Glacius. We finna start gardening out there too. It should be later this week, and I'm teaching men and women 18 to 24 to be able to learn how to garden. And not only that, they'll get paid for doing it. And so if I can teach them to be able to garden and bring stuff to the table to help their family,
2: mm-hmm.
3: and being able, when that hard-working mother come home, and that person, they can be able to cook for their mother and relieve the burden and talk about what they done planted and grew, that's building a community.
2: Mm-hmm.
3: Reach one, teach one. And then we got some young men out here that's a part of the program. Young men that's not on the street, that me teaching them, and they getting paid for it, and a money saver, that's a win-win.
2: Now, aside from coming out and getting paid, what are these young men gaining from spending time with you out here in this garden?
3: First of all, I tell them where I come from, my story, my life, and letting them know they don't have to be in the streets. And it's a better way, because a lot of time we react or as we act on feelings and stuff, and we don't know the cost, the end game of it.
2: Mm-hmm.
3: And so we get lost. So now if I can teach them a different route by what I've been through for 29 years and show them how to plant and help mm-hmm. their family, I did my job. I want them to teach them about patience, persevering, stability, financial saving, dealing with your anxiety, most of all, building your family as a community, as a young person.
2: So it's so much more than the actual produce out here. This is life. You're teaching life lessons out in the garden. Tell me a little bit more about how it's grown since you have become part of the program, because it wasn't always this big, right?
3: No.
2: You've grown this out.
3: Yes. In 23, they had 6 boxes. You can see the discoloring of the 6 boxes they had. Just a look, a few things, first followers. Now, before I finish, I wanted to let you know the name of the garden. First Followers Top Soil.
2: First Followers Top
3: Soil. First Followers Top Soil.
2: Okay.
3: We had 6 boxes. Now, last year, I built it out, me and my assistant, to 19 boxes. Now, this year, we have 24 boxes. And I got a little bit of everything in each box squished together because it's only so much space here I can work with. But the more I can plant, the more the community I can feed.
2: Now, your volunteers, when they come out here, what sorts of jobs do you have them doing?
3: I have them helping me weed. I have them helping me pick. And just make sure we keep up with the maintenance of it. Just to see the beauty of it. And it's free to anyone that want to come out, and you can volunteer as well, whoever.
2: Now, at the end of the day, you know, because I work in a garden, too, you're dirty, you're tired, you're sweaty, your back's hurting, but there's still this big sense of satisfaction at the end of the day. Talk a little bit about that. When you get ready to close up and you pick the weeds and you kind of just look at this space for the last time of the day, what goes through your mind?
3: Like Ice Cube say, today was a good day. Because I know the sense of purpose now. Now is the time and the season that we need to learn how to grow our own food, because how the politicians, things going on of that nature. So if you can feed yourself, at no expense, but getting out and do the work is a process. And me and being able to do that, and then when I'm done, I know that family gonna appreciate me bringing them some food, some vegetables and stuff. So knowing that, that's satisfying to me.
2: Now, when you hand over that bag of produce and you hand that to somebody's family, or you hand that to a senior citizen, what's that like for you?
3: It just brings a smile to my face when they see it of no cost, knowing it's gonna save them some money. It just brings joy. It's like, it's a feeling that I can't explain, but I can't explain it now because it's so joyous even talking about.
2: Now, for these men and women that you guys work with, this is like a critical component of, for some kids, this is their first exposure. They didn't have this growing up. They didn't have, you know, they didn't go to grandma and grandpa's and pick in the garden. So what's that like to come in as they're teenagers, and maybe after they've already experienced incarceration or issues with the legal system, do you find it difficult to engage them at that point? Is it harder to reach them because they've already been through some things?
3: No. You know why? It'd be easier because I tell my story, because I once was them. I had to start off somewhere, and I was just like them. But I know what it is to be incarcerated, and it's not only you incarcerated, you incarcerating your family, and then even the victims or whoever it is. And so if I can get a gun out of a kid's hand and put a vegetable in his hand, that's win-win. So I get my enjoyment out of it. We got young men here now that want to come off the streets and want to do something different. And just that right there makes me happy, to be able to teach them that and get that gun out of their hand and put some a vegetable in their hand that is positive.
2: If you'd like to learn more about First Followers and a little bit more about their organization or what they do, you can visit them online at firstfollowersreentry.com. That's a wrap on Dialogue this week. Our team includes Kennedy Vincent, Ariel Raveny, Patricia Bradford, and this week's reporting comes from me, Tanisha Spain. The theme was composed by Lamont Holden. Dialogue and Illinois Soul are part of Illinois Public Media, which is a service of the University of Illinois Urbana-Champaign. We'll have a dialogue with you again next week.

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today two sons of that tradition, one from the south side of Chicago, the other from the church pews of small town North Carolina, carry forward this sacred responsibility. Isaiah Collier possesses the spiritual weights of his ancestors as he channels infinite years of our story through compositions that refuse to let us forget or be forgotten. And Louis Cato, a multi-instrumentalist and bandleader, stands in one of mainstream America's most visible platforms, leading the house band on The Late Show with Stephen Colbert. He translates the DNA of Black church and blues into arrangements that refuse assimilation and reminds us who we are within the music's testimony. Both men understand that every note is political. Every improvisation is refusing the script that they wrote for us. And every performance is a refusal to be silenced.

0: Louis Cato, welcome to the show. I am so grateful to be speaking with you today.
1: Thank you so much for having me.
0: Thank you for being here. At an early age, you were in the church, exposed yes. to different music genres. How did all of those childhood memories really shape your understanding of just Black musical traditions?
1: I mean, it's deeply, deeply ingrained. In my experience, there was not a whole lot of variation of genres like in the churches that I grew up in, but primarily it was the church, like Saints Delight Holiness Church in Albemarle, North Carolina. It was a very like stomp clap gospel spirituals. If there are musicians, it was either myself and my mother or one of us, or both of us, and sometimes Brother Bobby Crump would come in and play piano with the choir. And, you know, other than that, it was just like, you know, stomp clap in a room full of people just, you know, that all know the songs and jump in on harmonies. And I think the way it connects to the way that I would eventually sort of connect to other styles of music is that it is sort of the base ingredient, if you will, for popular music as we know it today. You know, it's very steeped in, it's sort of synonymous with blues. There's always been the tradition of either frowned upon or embraced of between blues music and spiritual gospel music, and they're very intertwined. And so when I eventually left home and began to be exposed to all these different types of music, like pop and funk and jazz, I was like, oh, actually, there are the threads of this that bear resonance to where I came from. So I feel like it was sort of like I had a little cheat code, if you will.
0: When you talk about rediscovering your voice and the journey of that, for you, what does that feel like now? What does that look like now for yourself? And also to any other young Black men who are musicians, what would you say, who are also on this journey of rediscovering who they are in their artistry?
1: I'd say for me, part one, it feels like catharsis. It feels like therapy. It feels like a really spiritual thought experiment. The thought experiment being, what would happen if you let go of all of your ideas about how you're supposed to be and just be? And a lot of, like you were mentioning before, this my song Black Man Blues, a lot of that song is actually about sort of these things that as a Black man that you learn to, for your survival, both physically and spiritually, you learn to

sort of put up these walls and safeguards and, mind your tone, be seen, not heard. Don't be too aggressive, or make sure you're not perceived as too aggressive. And all these things are what I wanted to express in that song, but it pertains to your question directly, is sort of like the double-edged sword of these traditions that are passed down, that are a lot of which are the reason that I survive and I'm alive, but also what got you here won't get you there. And there being a fuller, more less inhibited version of yourself. So what it feels like to me is sort of like this catharsis of allowing that ball of yarn to unravel a little bit, and being okay with just what is, how you naturally show up in the world.

0: You play bass, drums, guitar, so much more. You're so versatile. How do you see this versatility really connecting to the tradition of Black musicians who historically had to be utility knives to survive and thrive in the music industry?
1: Yeah, I mean, well, Sammy Davis Jr. is the first person that comes to mind. When I think you can't talk about the need to be a utility guy, multi-dimensional, multi-instrumental. He just did it all, played all the instruments, sang all the songs, danced all the dances, tapped all the taps. I mean, just like a hostess with the mostest, huge shoes to fill. But I think, you know, like guys like him, and like your Duke Ellingtons and your Cab Calloways, and even before that, like the blues guys, like I think of like Robert Johnson and Mississippi John Hurt. A lot of these guys, in order to sort of like perform and make a living with the weren't getting paid well. I just actually, this reminds me of a conversation I had with Buddy Guy a couple of months ago. We had him on The Late Show. And he was telling me that it wasn't until he was in his 50s that he started actually making a decent amount of money as a musician. And immediately it just brought so much into perspective, because he's about to turn 90 next year, and you know, we all know that his incredible body of work, but if you saw the movie Sinners, that was him in the character was largely based around in the end scene. But it just immediately put into perspective how much those guys paved the way by being able to be self-contained, and that required like knowing something about other instruments, a lot of which, like when he's performing solo, was just like you had to be your own drummer with your foot on a wooden stage. A lot of like those blues guys playing with thumb picks in your nail, because it needs to be percussive to occupy the role of like, you know, the rhythm that, you know, to translate to recording. And it just, you know, I think that would eventually expand into, as you get to church musicians, you know, having a lot of my church musician colleagues grew up in spaces where, in churches where everybody wasn't always at church every Sunday. So you just, whatever instrument is, you know, no one's there, or that's what you're going to play, and you just figure it out. And that birthed a whole generation of young Black multi-instrumentalists, which are now, it's beautiful to see, are now some of like the world's foremost music producers now, because that multi-instrumentalism lends itself very naturally to music production. Ultimately, I feel really grateful that the way was paved by these guys that went before and were their own bands before they could afford bands.
0: Absolutely. And you're continuing to pave the way, now leading the Late Show band. You're in one of the most visible positions for a Black musician on television. I'd love to just dive deeper into how you feel within this own part of your journey, but really the depth of Black musical culture, and how you're able to bring it forth to mainstream audiences and just allowing accessibility to diverse audiences too, because you stay true in your roots. And I'd love to hear about that and just continuing to be authentic through all of your versions of self-expression.
1: Oh, wow. I really appreciate that. That's really encouraging, because that is 100% my intention. You know, I feel like I can't even begin that answer without talking about the incredible example that John Batiste gave me. I had a front row seat for 7 years of what unabashed, unadulterated Black man on camera existing as himself looked like. And it that really left a lasting impression on me and sort of shaped a lot of the way that I still approach it to this day. I watched him find this balance of, you know, fulfilling the needs of the show, which is a variety comedy late night television show. So the energy has to be at a certain level and the timing needs to be at a certain level. And the support of our host needs to be at a high level. But he also struck that balance of not really ever going outside of himself to accomplish these things. So he's from New Orleans. He brought a lot of New Orleans to it. You know, and there's so many examples of things that the music that the show needed, that he would be like, all right, cool, like, let's put it over a Bambula, you know, NOLA street beat, a second line, and really find a unique balance of doing both. I'm from North Carolina, so I think that timbre changes a bit. But on days when I feel like we've really found that, struck the balance authentically, it comes out pretty countrified, pretty Southern. To keep our audience engaged, like I was saying, things kind of had to be at a certain energy level. So I like taking songs that are familiar to, you know, the Late Show's audience. A broader Americana, middle-aged, mostly audience, and then flipping them on their head and put them over like a backbeat, over like some country, over some rhythm and blues, you know, like we'll do it to anything. Dolly Parton, I just took The Sound of Silence the other day, you know, which is very like Simon and Garfunkel, like, we just put it over, hello darkness, my old friend. That is 100% of the intention, just to do the job in a way that is authentic to us, to me leading it, in a way that does, like, fulfills that cultural sense of responsibility to keep this lineage alive.
0: Mm-hmm. Louis Cato, oh my goodness, thank you so much. It was an honor to speak with you, and I'm so excited to see all of the incredible things that you continue to put in this world and yourself, too.
1: Kennedy, thank you so much for, like, this has been one of the most encouraging interviews ever.
0: Thank you
1: so much.
0: Both griots of ancient tradition and conscious storytellers, these are the sounds of young black men who refuse to shrink and play anything but the truth. Isaiah Collier, it's a pleasure to speak with you. Thank you so much for joining me.
2: Thank you for having me, Kennedy.
0: You started playing saxophone at 11 years old. What initially drew you to this instrument? How do you explain your relationship with the sax within your artistry and how it's evolved over the years?
2: I didn't even know I wanted to play the saxophone initially. I remember I was at a music camp and they were giving us our choices to select what instruments we wanted to play. I saw the trumpet. I was just like, three fingers, that's it? Yeah. Clarinet. I wasn't a fan of Squidward. My younger brother was a drummer already. And then my older brother at the time had actually had a saxophone. He was going to play alto as well. And I was just, I guess, I thought I was nervous, but I kind of looked at everything else. I was like, well, I don't know. I kind of like wanted something that wasn't too brass, but not too reedy. That's literally what the saxophone is. it's the merger between that brass and woodwind dynamic. But, the other thing was, like, you know, I grew up in a musical family and everybody kind of had pre-established voices or certain proclivities to certain instruments. Naturally, more my younger brother, he's a drummer. So even like to this day, he's working with Stanley Clark and all these other great people. Yeah, I remember I was playing and then they decided to graduate me to the tenor saxophone, which was profoundly impactful because they were like, finally, an instrument that could take up all the stuff you pushing out, man. And not only that, but like, it was also finally something that I could do exclusively myself. This was no thing that my parents couldn't teach me how to learn this instrument. At this point, if I learned this, if I committed to this, it's because I was committed. Now, then my father, of course, he was a musician, obviously, so he made us play in church. It was not even an option. I just wanted to do classical, and he's just like, no, we're going through everything. And then I remember he told me, if you really want to take this instrument seriously, there's two names you need to deal with, and that being John Coltrane and Charlie Parker. And so sitting down and trying to make sense of this music that was vintage but still mysterious, and trying to make, I don't even know, you know, at that time I didn't know what I was hearing. All I know was, I can't do that. That's a bit too fast for me. The more I heard it, I got around to the people who did it, and it just naturally piqued that interest, just like as I was learning before. So in that sense, I'm always trying to learn, and just like this instrument has grown with me in various ways, and it doesn't have to be classified as an instrument you only hear in quote-unquote jazz. It doesn't have to be an instrument you just hear in quote-unquote blues. To know that this instrument can fit in so many different dimensions, there is no restrictions of these musical passions. And just like that, I tried my best to be as much and as much as of the different conversations sonically that occurs, because it's all about communication.
0: Growing up in Chicago, and you also have roots in Nigeria, did the city's rich jazz heritage influence you? I know you also mentioned your dad had you guys at the church playing instruments, but also that African influence for who you are today. Did that have a fusion within your artistry as well?
2: Well, what's funny is I would definitely say the city of Chicago has profoundly been extremely instrumental and how we dissect and approach everything. The city, beyond this reputation that it's known for now, was truly a haven for the creative minds, scientific minds, spiritual, religious minds, all the people from the various walks of life, architecture, you name it, it was all there. And it used to permeate the air. You know, everywhere you go, you could see and feel that vibrancy. As times have passed, yes, those people, those days are no longer around, and then all the systemic things that affected the city, of course, that happened. But its music scene truly took us in, especially the jazz scene, because it was, you know, if I'm being frank, I mean, for those who don't know, the city is infamously known for its redlining and segregation. And therefore, sometimes just like that, these artistic communities can also personify that silently, and not in the sense that it's not because of the race thing, but rather, oh, if you do this type of music, I'm over here. If you do this type of music, I'm over there. Once upon a time, all that stuff was on one square block, and you could just hear all of it. But slowly, it's spread out more. But the Chicago scene managed to always just somehow find an inkling or a threading, whether it's been like the people who are acolytes of the people like Von Freeman, people who are students of and members of the Advancement Association for Creative Musicians. And even on the R&B side, there were so many different people that were just coming from different churches, all these different things, and then seeing how the intersectionality. But when you hear certain musicians in certain concerts, you're like, I wonder if, and you find out they all came through and hung with certain people. And then, you know, I became more in trance with my West African heritage the older I got. At that time, right, we're still acclimating to being here in the States. My family was from my mother's side was from over in Benin, but that was back in all the way the 1800s when they finally came here. But all that caused them to adapt to the nuances of enslaved and segregated and post-Civil War America. And so at that time, practicing that was respectfully null and void. But to return back to it, and with a different type of understanding and how it connects. And I think also it allows me to tap into the other creative reserves that we don't consider because we are so disassociated from it. And it's a new layer every time.
0: Let's talk about your latest album, The World is on Fire. You describe the album as a sonic exploration, blending sounds, consciousness, and activism to raise awareness about the pressing issues of our time.
2: Ooh, I'll start first. So the album is what I really like to describe as a sonic observation log. I've been writing these compositions over the past 5.5 years. And most of them came out of my time in college when I was attending the University of Pacific at the Dave Brubeck Institute. And during that time, as you know, I'm from Chicago. I've never in my life ever had the experience of forest fire. There was nothing that prepared me for waking up and inhaling and feeling fog in my lungs. And then I'm expected to go to class and perform. There nothing prepared me as I'm trying to drive back to get to school. I might not make it back to school because forest fires are spreading out. And yes, everybody else back home got to worry about the crazy winter. But now it's like, are we really considering what's going on? I was learning also how divided the news is and that every bit of the news that you watch is regional. There were so many great discoveries and stuff that was happening. I was finding out in California, and I'd be talking to people back home, and they didn't know anything I was talking about. And just like that, that's exactly how we maneuver in the world. You tell somebody this is going on, you sound like a conspiracy theorist. Actually, if you go on the news, but oh, you can't go on that news there because you don't, that's not your region. Certain things you just won't know unless you're there. And so not only that, but then at the time I was in college during the height of the first Cheeto administration. And at that time, when he got into office, I remember hanging out with so many different people, and then those people just vanished from ever hanging out. The exfoliation of racism was showing itself. And then all the stuff that was going on during the pandemic. I remember I was present for the George Floyd protests. I was there at that demonstration. I was there seeing them chase people like wild animals. You ever seen people running from a stampede? Like how you see wildebeest? That's what it felt like. And just hearing the screams, the carnage, the rage, the pain, the feeling every human emotion all at the same time. It just made you feel extremely combustible, like as if like we're all just like this volcano that's ready to erupt. And when it did. To see that how much this country's complicity was showing up and that we were all just collectively educated to be ignorant. You know, it's a collective hug, if you will, for making us realize we're all in this. We are all wondering the same things. But I also know this isn't the first time this has happened in human history. So we got a choice.
0: And with that choice, what is your hope for your music and the legacy it's going to leave in truth for this world?
2: My personal hope is actually really simple. It's to make something that's never been heard before. I don't know what it's going to be, but yeah, I just want to make something impactful, make something that's enduring. But honestly, I just want to hear something that we have never heard. Ideas are something that we've all circulated, but like what's a true original thought? That's how I feel about music. That's the same question I'm asking myself. So yeah.
0: Isaiah Collier, thank you so much. It was an honor to speak with you, and I'm very excited to see a sound that you've never heard yet.
2: Thank you so much. Appreciate you.
0: To stay in touch with Isaiah Collier and all of his future work, you can now stream his latest album, The World is on Fire, and connect with his new series called The Etiquette Sessions, located in Chicago. For Dialogue, I'm Kennedy Vincent. 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